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3: God's good. And like Joe said, when you got people that you can count on, whether you see them every day or not, that's the most valuable thing in life. The older you get, yeah, you'll see that that's the real thing. When you have people that you know that you can call or they can call you, I mean, and godly people, people that are good influences, people that will tell you when you're being stupid. It's a valuable thing. I got to tell you a funny little story that happened to me. My 11-year-old, she's getting a horse. She's been saving for a horse, wants a horse. She's a prayer warrior. She came out and apologized to me the other day because she said, I've been praying for 10 horses and 10 acres. And she said, I'm going to get it. So I'm just telling you ahead of time, you know, that I apologize because it's going to be a lot of work, you know. So they were on me and they said, well, you're going to have to ride a horse with her because, you know, she got somebody to ride with. You need two horses. And I said, I don't want a horse. She wants a horse. I said, this thought came to me. I said, I think I'll get a donkey. I said to my wife, I said, do you think I could ride a donkey? Now I had this thought. No, it was God. Jesus rode a donkey. I said, well, Jesus rode a donkey. And they looked at me, both of them, and said, well, Jesus wasn't obese. So I said, okay. So I Googled it. How big was Jesus, right? So if you want to know, I'm just going to tell you right now, most theologians believe he was 5'11", 145 pounds. And you know what I'm thinking? You know, Luke the physician, I'm thinking he came up with the chart. You know, Luke's probably like, yeah, 5'11". He probably looked at Jesus, you know, you might want to cut a few pounds. I don't know, you know. But so Jesus was not obese. So, and I'm not getting a donkey because I'm not into killing animals, you know, unless you're going to eat them. I'm not into killing animals. I'm not going to kill a donkey, so I'll probably get a horse. That's my story, all right? That's my story, and I'm sticking with it. And so I guess I'll have two horses. And my wife and I have been pastoring in Friendsville, Maryland for 27 years. And amen. I never wanted to stay there. I grew up there. I was a heathen. You know, I was a professional heathen, pretty good at it. Was a bouncer in a bar, moved away, came back, and got radically saved. And the Lord made me stay there. And after about 4 years, I figured it was okay and worked through all that stuff Joe talked about. And so we've been there. It's a town of 500 people. And I'm going to talk about evangelism. You don't have to be, I'm proof you can be a regular guy and empty hell and fill heaven. And you can, it doesn't take big ideas. It just takes God ideas. And I'm not a per se street evangelist. I've done street evangelism. I've had fruit at that, but it's not my thing as much as winning souls and wanting to take people to heaven with me and finding ways to do that. And I'm going to talk a little bit about a paradigm shift today that I believe that it's so old that it's new. Like Joe said, finding a way in. I don't believe the gospel needs to change. It can't change. We got to preach the gospel, and the gospel has to stay the same. But our methods change, and we can't be stuck in yesterday's method trying to reach people today. And another thing I believe, we don't have to candy coat anything. I don't think millennials want us to candy coat anything. I think God has a strategy, and I'm seeing it right before my eyes. You know, we've moved more into a business and entrepreneurial mindset right now for evangelism for sure. But there's two types of entrepreneurial evangelism, and I believe that's starting a business to evangelize. And the other thing is working your business for profit. So you got to decide when you're going in. Is this business going to be for profit and I'm going to win souls, or is this going to be a ministry and I'm not going to do it for profit, I'm just going to use it as an avenue to reach people? Both are God. Okay? And I believe being the best at your workplace is a way to win people to Christ. Amen? So let's pray. I'm going to believe a spark gets... felt like the Lord told me I was going to be a spark here today. So let's just pray for a spark. Father, ignite us, Lord. I just pray your fire, your spark, your word of confirmation would come to people. God, that there'd be witty inventions and new ideas come out of this conference, that people would not just be fired up, but have the follow through, that they would be able to take what I'm given and just take it a step further. Lord, let fire fall on dry wood today. Lord, let people's hearts be stirred. God, let us all go out of here wanting to do the work of an evangelist in Jesus' name. Amen. Evangelists are gatherers. I want to start in 2 Timothy where Apostle Joe was. I want to be in 2 Timothy 4, though, and 2 Timothy 4 and 5. And I know I'll run out of time. Man, his time went so fast, I could have listened to him another hour. I mean, I love to hear him preach, you know. All the preachers that are here this weekend, I love to hear preach. I was listening to Dr. John last night, and he sure was beating up Dr. Rebecca last Sunday with his message. I just want to tell you my consolation to you there. He was really, really using you for a springboard, but you're his wife, so I guess you got to deal with that. 2 Corinthians 4 and 5, he said, but be watchful in all things. And this is Paul. This is the Apostle Paul at the end of his life, okay? Everything I'm giving you today is Apostle Paul at the end of his life, because I want you to see that his heart still burned for evangelism. This great apostle, his heart burned for evangelism up till the end. Up to the end. It's what burned in him was evangelism. And so he said, he was telling Timothy, be watchful in all things, endure afflictions, you know, endure hardship, endure afflictions, do the work of an evangelist, and fulfill your ministry. There's a comma there because there's a demarcation in this scripture. He didn't tell him to go and walk in the office of an evangelist. He told him to do the work of an evangelist, and then, comma, then fulfill your ministry, because your ministry can get off if it's not about souls. Your ministry, whether you're apostle, prophet, pastor, teacher, evangelist, you can never just shrug it off that that's not my thing, but that there has to be something that always burns until the day we die. There has to be something that burns in us about evangelism. It should excite us. We shouldn't say, that's not my thing. It is your thing. We need to do the work, and it is work. It is the work of an evangelist. His primary giftedness was not an evangelist, okay? But Paul was expressing concern to his young son. When I'm gone, he said, I'm getting ready to be poured out after this. And he said, I've run my course. I've finished the race. You know, I'm in faith. I thank God. I love this whole scripture. I could preach the whole thing, but I like it because Paul don't say, hey, Timothy, I got a 9-3 record. You know, he said, no, I finished, man. I finished the race. I ran. Doesn't matter. I got a couple losses in there. I finished, you know. I'm done, and I'm in faith, and I want you to remember something. I want you to do the work of an evangelist, and I want you to fulfill your ministry. But he puts that in there because he wants him to understand clearly all that you do as an apostle, all that you do as a pastor, all that you do as a church planter. You've got to remember one thing. To fulfill your ministry, you're going to do the work of an evangelist, because it's not just going to be about a little me party in church, okay, and a little us party. So he's saying do the work, period. You know, ministers, I think all churches need reminded to do the work of an evangelist, because if not, we become Pharisees and we become sad, you see. We become Pharisees and sad, you see, if we don't remember we're supposed to do the work of an evangelist. It's sad to me. You can soon smell a church. Joe says you can hear faith. You can smell it too. And you can smell in a church when it's stale and when it's lost its heart for the people that Jesus died for. for, and you see all the potential dying and going to hell, or going into the clubs and going into the bars and going in that, you see all the potential walking in these places but not coming into our churches. We have to do the work of an evangelist. I really believe that, I believe this with my heart. I'm telling you the truth, and I know I'm up here preaching and I shouldn't have to say that, but I'm just going to, because you might think I'm lying. I'm telling you the truth that the mindset we have right now in America, the millennials, I believe God wants to use them to get the church back to doing the work of an evangelist, because it's work. We need to figure out how we are going to reach them. I refuse to stand in my pulpit while people outside go to hell and I think I'm doing everything I'm supposed to do. No. I've oiled some people so many times in 27 years, they don't need WD-40. They got me. They don't need anybody else. They've got me to lay hands on them and me to pray for them, but we need to do the work of an evangelist. Amen? Part of being a Christ follower is doing the work of an evangelist. We need apostles and prophets in our life. We need spiritual mentors and mothers and fathers. I want to tell you, they say there's no shortcuts to success. Well, there is a shortcut. It's being mentored. It's submitting yourself. It's submitting to authority is a shortcut to success, because you can stand on my shoulders if you'll just listen to me 5 minutes. If you'll just place yourself in the position that you can hear from this vessel or that vessel or your the vessel of the leader in your life, you can just position yourself to hear and obey and do something. It's a shortcut to success. Nobody's up here preaching just so they can control you or make you do something. We're preaching because we want you to go further than what we have went. Amen. I need a drink. I don't care. Did you drink this? Hey, we're friends. I'd drink it anyhow because I know his lips ain't been anywhere they shouldn't be. Right? I know him. I know him well enough to know that. That's it. I'm not as scared to drink after him. Amen. So listen, to do the work of an evangelist, we have to figure out ways to make new relationships. We got to figure out ways. Let's go to 2 Corinthians. 2 Corinthians chapter 4 and verse 3. He said, I'll give you a minute. You there? The next one you're going to have a harder time finding. It's Philemon, okay? Okay, he said, but even if our gospel, it's our gospel. He didn't say this, in this instance, he doesn't say if the gospel of Jesus Christ. He makes it personal here. He says, even if our gospel, you know the one I'm talking about, right? Y'all know the gospel I'm talking about. Our gospel. The gospel of Jesus. He said, if our gospel is veiled or hidden, and we make it veiled when we don't make it practical, and when we don't do the work of an evangelist, and we don't get in there, we veil it. We make it so you've got to be some Christian for 10 years to figure out what we're even talking about. And so he's not saying that. He said, if our gospel is veiled, it is veiled to those who are perishing. Man, that should make us pause a minute. Doesn't that stick your heart a little bit? If we're not stirred to do the work of an evangelist, doesn't that should hurt our heart a little bit? We should feel a little convicted about that if we don't want to do the work of an evangelist, because he says, if our gospel, this thing that's taken, it's taking me to heaven. Y'all going to heaven? Amen. Smile. Okay? This is yes. Okay, that's no. You going to heaven? Yes. Yeah. If you're going to heaven, you're getting to heaven because you've heard the gospel, a clear gospel presentation. It's hard to find a clear gospel presentation in a lot of places anymore. It is. But we need to understand that it's our gospel. It's a personal gospel, and it cannot be veiled to the people around me because they are perishing. They are going to hell. I know, I was teaching on offenses the other week. It's funny because Apostle Joe was saying that I was teaching on offenses. I said, man, I used to pray this prayer. You know, it says, bless your enemies. I said, Lord, bless them with death so they can meet you. You know? Seriously. Now, it's not right. It's not right. I didn't say it was right. I just said it, okay? But listen, we got to understand that there's ways that we've got to take responsibility for this gospel. We're all responsible. Say, we're all responsible. And he says, whose mind the God of this age has blinded. Dude, people's minds are messed up. What's common sense to me, it makes me an alien. You know, because the God of this world has blinded people, and they've blinded into the message. People have a wrong idea of the church. The Pharisees and the Sadducees in the church think the church isn't for the lost, and the lost think the church isn't for them. There's a huge gap there that God wants to use us to do something about. Whew. Amen. He said that lest the light of the gospel, the glory of Christ, who is the image of God, should shine on them. For we do not preach ourselves, but Christ Jesus the Lord, and ourselves your bondservants for Jesus' sake. It's what Joe was saying. We're the humble servants of the message. We're not preaching ourselves. We're not here at a leadership conference just to try to, for us to get better. We need to get better. Honestly, we need to scrub ourselves. Like I agree with what he said, that we need to get to the place where we're palatable. They can receive the message from us. But the thing is that we got more ways to say messages anymore than there's ever been. We've got electronics, we've got social media, we've got all kinds of ways to send out messages. But what is the church saying? What are we saying? We have to think about that. It's our gospel. It's good news. We have the responsibility to share it. To me, this is our, you know how they say it's your skin in the game? This is our skin in God's game, is evangelism. It really is. Good to see Drew and Tammy over there too, by the way. Anyhow, you know, Jesus called 12 people we call disciples, but they were sinners first. Jesus ate with sinners, okay? He formed relationships with sinners. I heard a man, we were having the School of the Shepherds, and Keith Johnson was sharing, who's sitting at your table? It's important to have people at your table that cause you to go higher. But I'm going to tell you something. After I got delivered, see, Jesus talked me down when I was crazy. But after I got delivered, I knew there was only somebody else that was to be sitting at my table, and that was a sinner. I make sure sinners are sitting at my table. Because when there's sinners sitting at your table, it keeps you in touch. You know, I went back to work the year before last in sales for a year to help pay for some things that I needed. And I'm glad I did it, even though it was 100 hours a week for a year. I'm glad that I did that work, because what it did was it put me back in touch with the world. It did. First people I had there was two guys that were getting married. They were both grew up in Christian homes. One was a pastor's son. You know, I had to find ways to minister to them, you know, and it made me be real. And you know what else it did? When I got up on, every time I get up on Sunday morning, I appreciate the people that'll come to church and hear me preach. Because when you work 100 hours a week and you go and preach, then you really appreciate the people knowing that they've been out there 40, 50, 60 hours a week, and they're going to come in on Sunday morning and hear me preach. I appreciate that. And thank God more for the people who volunteer in the church and give their time to do conferences like this and stuff and rearrange their work schedule and take vacation time so they can be here to hear me preach. I want to preach something that's going to be worth your while. When you go home, I want God to have done something in you and me just to get me through the next work week too. Amen. Amen. So listen, let's go to Philemon. I'll give you a minute to find it. Or Philemon, or I don't know how you say it, but I got a friend named Ken Pounders. He says, if you say any word in the Bible with confidence, people think you know what you're talking about, right? So let's look at Philemon, okay? Let's look at it. It's right before Hebrews, in case your Bible left it out. It'll be up there. You're all waiting for the screen, aren't you? How many's waiting for the screen? Some searching, okay? I'm just going to give you a little history on this. This book of the Bible is out of all Paul's letters, it's the one that's written to an individual. And he's old. I'm starting to relate to that. He's older, and you see how his ministry shifts. This great apostle, arguably, he's the greatest apostle that ever lived. I mean, I know how y'all football, you pick this quarterback and that quarterback, but Paul, I would think, arguably, is the greatest apostle that ever lived. And here he is. This is an aged, an old apostle who's in prison.

scandal happened in his ministry. I'll never forget one thing that Jim Baker said. He came, as soon as he got out of jail, my one friend in North Carolina, his pastor, had him come speak as soon as he got out of jail. And Jim Baker was sharing, and it was so, it just touched my heart. He said, people, when he was in prison, Christians would write to him and say, we pray that you're brutally murdered in prison and that you have a horrible death, signed your brother in Christ. I mean, stuff like that, really weird. And he said, nobody had visited him. And he said he was about to lose his mind, really. He said the only way that he kept his mind in prison was that he had a picture of his grandson, and he would focus it under his eye in prison and look at his grandson and try to keep his sanity. And besides reading the scriptures and praying, he just had lost. I mean, he just had been so beat up. And he said, one day they said, you got a visitor. He said he had no visitors. And he said he had no visitors. And he said, there's this man standing there like this, with his arms wide open to Jim Baker, and it was Billy Graham. It was Billy Graham. He said, Billy Graham came and he just put his arms around me and hugged me. And he said, what a powerful thing that was. And this is what I see in Philemon with the Apostle Paul. Onesimus in this story, and I'm not going to get into it, Onesimus was Philemon's runaway slave who had done him wrong. Okay, so here's Paul, and let's look at verse 4 and 5. He said, I thank my God, making mention of you always in my prayers. You know, this guy's smoother than Skippy. I mean, he is smooth. Because you know how a grandfather can do, pour on the love. Let's sandwich it in love. What I'm about to hammer you with, I'm going to give you a little love first. And he says, thank God for y'all. You're just awesome. You're in my prayers. I just want you to know I'm praying for you, and I do love you, right? And I hear of your love. You're so loving. I know you're going to receive this well because you're very loving people, especially you, Philemon, or whatever your name is. He said, especially you. And he said, listen, and you got love towards the Lord Jesus and towards all the saints. You do it all so nice here. You got little tablecloths and water and stuff and little books. We don't have to bring our notebook and get the words are up there on the screen and everything. This cool thing behind. It's so nice. You're so loving. I'm sure everybody feels welcome that walks in here. That's what he's saying. And he's saying, man, you just love Jesus and you love the saints. Can I say that one more time? You just love Jesus and you love the saints. He says, that the sharing of your faith, have you forgot the sharing of your faith? That the sharing of your faith may become effective by the acknowledgement of every good thing which is in you. I know it's in you. I'm the Apostle Paul, remember? I know it's in you in Christ Jesus. And so he's talking to him there, and he says, the purpose is that you can become effective. You come here for this leadership conference to become effective. You know why that the Lord made a Sabbath every 7 days? It's not, people say, just rest. It wasn't just rest. If you study out why we come to, why do we have church? Why do we get together? Every 7 days, God knew it was necessary that we come together again and set our gaze back on heaven. That we would get our priorities straight, that we would set our gaze on heaven, but that we would understand what our work is as Christians, that we would break bread together, that we would hear the word, that we'd have communion with God and each other. That's why we come together. But Paul said all this so we can become effective at sharing our faith, our gospel. That's what it's supposed to be. Sharing, listen, I believe this, sharing is the way to reach people in this generation. Sharing. How many of you know that doesn't sound like as intimidating a word as witnessing? Sharing sounds, doesn't it sound good? Sharing, let's all share. Can we share? Just share. I feel like a purple dinosaur is going to come out somewhere. Can we all share? Can we just share? Can we just share our faith? Can we just do that? Can we just tell your neighbor, can we just share? Can we just share? It sounds good.
I heard

0: I heard a man say this, your workstation is your worship place. Your workstation is your worship place. You see, we came through the crazy evangelism where people would sit at the water cooler and tell people they were going to hell and not do their job. That's crazy. That's flaky. That's weird, you know. But when we understand our workstation, our place, there's no line of demarcation between what's spiritual and what's not spiritual, but it's all spiritual, and our workplace becomes our worship station, then people can begin to understand we are not crazy, okay? You might still think I'm crazy, but that's okay. Like I said, Jesus talks me down when I get crazy. You know, he does. He's got a way of doing that. Millennials want to belong. Here's what I've found. They want to belong, and they want to share their story. And then they'll hear yours. Okay? Then they want to belong to a community. They want to belong to something that has a worthy cause. And they want to see results. Okay? I believe God wants to use this generation to get the church back to evangelism. You see this little sign over here? I'm tired of bad news. It's okay if everybody can see it. I can hold it up here. It's cute. My wife, my family hates my handwriting. But I had a shirt made with this on it too. And on the back it says, the gospel's good news. But I was praying. This was just a last year idea. But I was praying, and I was so burdened for our nation. I was so burdened for the church and just the big separation there. And I said, God, I can't do everything. And man, as simply as I said that, I said, I can do one thing. And you know what I did? I was thinking about my year of 100 hours a week. And I said, I am going to make this sign. I had a guy in our church make me a T-shirt. And I put it on Facebook, and I put this. I want to come bless your business with homemade donuts and coffee and water at break time. And I want to tell you that I'm tired of bad news. And if you'll just let me share a few minutes with your business, I'll buy everything for their break. We'll sit and we'll talk. Just give me 5 minutes, and I want to share you why, as a pastor for 26 years, I'm tired of bad news, and I want to tell you that there's good news. And so I didn't have to do anything. I put that on Facebook, and a business contacted me. I went to their break time at 9 o'clock. Guess what? I had their attention for 20 or 30 minutes. One guy sent me back a message. The gospel is good news. Okay? Next case, a guy in our church, he said, I want you to come to my plant. We have a safety meeting at 9:30 every morning. It was like five dozen donuts, you know, and a bunch of coffee and a bunch of water. And I got up there, and they were all giving me the look, you know, safety glasses, hard hats, you know the kind of group. It didn't bother me. I got a hard head. I don't need a hard hat. So I shared with them. The rest of the donuts we took to the break room. They came back. I was in talking with him in his office. Two guys come knock on the door. They're crying. They said, we realize you don't have any stake in this company. You have no stock. You're not an administrator here. There was no reason for you to come here, but God sent you. And we want to let you know that it made a difference in our lives today. Okay? I go to CarQuest. They contact me. It's an auto parts place. I go to CarQuest. I ask them for 5 minutes. I start talking to them. There's one guy there that's backslidden. I can tell. The Spirit of the Lord reveals it to me. He's backslidden. He's away from God. I spent 2 hours. Nobody came in that store. Now, it wasn't good for the guy's business, but I think it was a God thing because it was good for his employees. I shared for 2 hours in CarQuest. And in that 2 hours, that guy, he sent me back. The gospel is good news. That changed my life today. Okay? So you can see just a simple idea. If you're tired of bad news, then spread some good news. You know, because everybody wants to hear it. Again, the gospel doesn't change, but methods change.
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So here is the good news, my friends. The good news. There is, therefore, now no condemnation, no punishment, no curse for all those who are in Christ Jesus. All your fears have been taken away. Instead, hope has been given. Because God, out of His great love, redeemed us on the cross. So now, my friends, no power of hell and no scheme of man

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19:105. It says, your word is a lamp unto my feet and a light unto my path. 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We march in the light of God. 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

So here is the good news, my friends. The good news. There is, therefore, now no condemnation, no punishment, no curse for all those who are in Christ Jesus. All your fears have been taken away. Instead, hope has been given. Because God, out of His great love, redeemed us on the cross. So now, my friends, no power of hell and no scheme of man

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1: Hello, this is Joe Perosich from Hope Radio. We've been talking about the born again experience and what it means to be born again. And so we're kind of going to pick up where we left off. We were talking about consequences and how God trains his sons. And when you're born again, you have a new spirit, and there's a war that goes on between you and the old man. But we're going to talk about the new man today. When you disobey God, when the devil disobeyed God, you could say he literally got born again into the world of Satan. At that time, he took on a demonic nature. In Genesis 3, well, after Adam ate of the fruit that he wasn't supposed to, God said to him, because he became conscious of his surroundings, he realized he was naked, okay? Prior to the fall, man was not conscious of evil. But after the fall, he became conscious of evil, shame, sin. And God said, "Who told you you were naked?" He knew his man was defiled by somebody, and he knew who it was. He was defiled by the accuser of the brethren. So when he ate the tree, he became conscious of sin. We can see by that man's disobedience, a sin nature came into him. Like I said, you could say he spiritually was born into death, really. That is why you need to be born again. Jesus told Nicodemus in chapter 3, he says, "No man can see the kingdom of God unless he be born again." In other words, the blindness that Adam acquired in the fall gets restored when you accept Jesus. Everything looks different when you accept Jesus as your Savior. Everything you see is different. Now, that doesn't mean you can confess your sins so you want to be smarter. You got to confess your sins because you're wrong. It's kind of like wanting money for yourself. You know, the Bible says you should be blessed. But if you just do it to get money, it's the same as getting born again so you know more. You got to get born again because you figured out you were a sinner and that you needed forgiven for all your sins. And in doing that, you get a good set of eyes. The Bible says no man can see the kingdom of God unless he be born again. You see things you've never seen about life. Now, since that's a principle, that there's principles in God's word, in that case, that would mean every time God tells you to do something, you might not understand it fully, but when you obey him, you're going to see things in a different light. That's why if you never obey God, you stay in darkness, even if you were born again. We all know there's a lot of born-again Christians that have never grown into what God wanted them to be because they got stuck by not obeying. He took Israel, those of you who read your Bibles, he took Israel out in the desert, and they wandered around 40 years, and rather than breaking, they complained for 40 years, and what they were saying is, "We don't want to change, and we still want you to give us what we want." Well, it doesn't work that way, because they didn't know what obedience would bring them, the blessing that it would bring. So their stubbornness kept them in the dark, you could say. Anyway, so we must break first. When you break first, you can see better. I remember a song, it was sang, he says, "I wash my eyes with tears that I might see. The broken heart I had was good for me." I truly believe that you can see so much better when you tell God, "I am sorry for the things that I have done." Before you're born again, like I said, you're a spiritually dead person. Now, you can only see when you're using the old man. He has 5 physical senses, but he can only analyze it with his mind. So all you can do is live in the human capacity. But when you get into the God realm, God is supernatural. Your life becomes supernatural. You things happen for you that would never happen if you didn't know him. We all start the same way. Like I said, in conviction of sin, if you believe you are saved and have never had a sorrowful, fearful experience, I have to question your salvation, because godly sorrow makes you want to change. There was a guy by the name of Zacchaeus in the Bible. It's in Luke 19, if you want to take a look there. But when he got converted, he says, I'm going to give my goods to the poor. I'll pay somebody back fourfold that I wronged. He was remembering that he treated the poor bad, and he was remembering that he got things by extortion, and he was willing to give them their money back plus four times that. There was a conversion there. See, when you get converted, in the world today, everybody says you need to get saved, but they think you can get saved and keep living together, living in adultery, smoking pot, or whatever it is people do, drinking, alcohol, fighting. That's not true. In the end, you're ultimately to have a nature change. Now, I don't believe in telling people all their sins, but I do believe in feeding them with the Word of God and that nature change coming to the front. If you remember, I said earlier, when you're born again, it's like being a baby. A baby can only have certain kind of foods while it's a baby. But when the baby starts to grow up, the food gets bigger, the food gets better, and they have to learn to eat adult food. Well, that's the way it is when you're born in the kingdom. God kind of gives you milk. He only talks about things that you can handle. But God's goal is to transform you from an infant to a teenager, a young adult, and then a full-grown adult Christian. So your life is a journey. It's not an arrival. And if you think the kingdom is an arrival, it is not. I mean, the Bible says in the long run, we're supposed to be transformed into his image. Well, let me tell you, that takes a lifetime and probably some of eternity to become like Jesus. Anyway, so if you haven't had a godly sorrow experience like Zacchaeus did and think, my God, I've wronged so many people, what am I going to do? Because when you see how you hurt your family, your wife, your kids, you'd be surprised, if you can stand to look at it, how convicted you would get. And ain't nobody in the room but you and God. You almost don't need nobody to tell you what you've done. When the Holy Ghost starts to convict you and help you see who you really are, the Lord told me one time, he says, it's like turning a light on that has a dimmer switch on it. You know, a dimmer switch is when you turn a light up and it gets real bright. If he turned it up too fast, you couldn't see because he's so bright. God has to take you like you raise a child and you only give them things at each stage to help them grow. That's why he said you have to have the faith of a child. Children, like, okay, you're going to the pool. People use this as an example all the time. When you want your child to learn how to swim, you get in the pool and you tell them jump and you catch them, right? And they're safe. Well, if they're 22 years old and they jump on you and dive in a pool, you're going to have a problem because you're going to get all beat up trying to catch them. You can't catch an adult. You train a child so they become an adult so they don't do that. That's how God works. He's training you to become the man and woman of God that he desires for you. Now, we all know it says in Jeremiah that I have plans for you for good and not for evil, for blessing and not for cursing. God's plan is for your life to be a good, abundant life. But there are challenges. Remember, he said, in the world you will have tribulation, but he said, be of good cheer. I have overcome the world. In other words, you're going to have things that you got to get through, but God himself is going to equip you to be an overcomer. You're going to outlast the problem. You're going to have victory in your life because he's going to train you. Well, how do you get somebody trained? In adverse circumstances, you teach them not to quit because quitters don't win. You know, there's never been a quitter in Scripture that accomplished what God wanted him to do. Moses wasn't allowed to quit. Joshua wasn't allowed to quit. He said, be strong and courageous. God's ultimate end for you is to make you a strong, courageous Christian to accomplish what he wants done in the earth. So if salvation has truly come to your house, you have to examine yourself and say, was I really sorry in my heart? Did I have conviction in my heart for all the things that I've done? Because, see, godly sorrow works repentance. We all have had people tell us they're sorry, but they were only sorry they got caught. They weren't sorry because they were repentful. And as you as a person know the difference, like if your child says things to you and says he's sorry and he doesn't mean it, you know the difference. Your father knows the difference. I'm even real careful about what I repent of because I want to make sure I understand what I'm repenting of. I don't want to be a fake guy coming to God who knows my heart and knows everything and be insincere. I don't want to be sorry I got caught. I'm really sorry because I violated my father. And that reverence is the best strength I have ever had to stay away from sin. I love my father, and I don't want to hurt him. He gave his son for my salvation. And every time I transgress or go back to the old man, I'm making Jesus' crucifixion, almost I'm stepping on it and making it worthless. And it's precious. God took on human form and came down to earth and died and was beaten for our sins. And we should never trample on what Jesus did. So I'm telling you this because I'm kind of talking about false security here. If you feel like you're saved but you're not sure, today's the day to fix that. You got to be sincere with God. He works in reality. So I'm going to pray another prayer today. And for those of you who think you might have security that you don't have because you don't really know inside that there's a change, if you haven't seen a nature change in how you feel and how you do things, see, God writes his commandments on your heart so you keep them from the inside out instead of through discipline in the long run anyway. I'm going to pray right now. And those of you who feel like that's you, please pray with me. Father, I come in the name of Jesus. I acknowledge that I don't fully understand, and I'm asking you to reveal yourself to me. God, I am genuinely repenting right now of adultery, fornication, drunkenness, whatever it is that I've done, and all the times I've hurt people, my selfishness with my family. God, I'm asking you for the conviction of the Holy Ghost to get me enough to make me change. I receive you right now as my Savior, Jesus. I thank you for loving me and giving your life for me. Amen and amen. I just want to share with you, if you need any information from us, if you have access to the internet, please get on Hope Radio and look up hoperadio.net, and you'll probably be able to hear this sermon eventually on there. We're working that out right now. We're getting things on the air, so you'll probably be able to hear this again if you choose to. God bless you. We love you. We'll talk to you later in Jesus' name. Amen.
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1: What the enemy knows, coming up. Shalom Aleichem. This is Jonathan Kahn, your Jewish connection, bringing you the riches of your Jewish roots in Jesus. Now get your pen out as fast as you can so you don't miss out on receiving a special gift free and more than one gift free in a moment. Why have the Jewish people been so persecuted for 2,000 years? Well, the enemy knows better than to waste his energy for no reason. The enemy has been trying to wipe out Israel, the Jewish people, for 2,000 years. What's the reason? Well, the enemy knows that when the Jewish people come back to Messiah, his time is over. The kingdom will come. So as it came closer to the time of Israel coming back into the world, the Jewish people returning to that land, which has to happen for Messiah to come again, the enemy went crazy. That's when Hitler rose up, the Nazis rose up, and the Holocaust, all that, trying to wipe them out. Why? Because the enemy knows that the coming of Israel back into the world is a sign, is the step by which Messiah will come back to earth. So he went crazy trying to stop it. So too in your life, the enemy doesn't waste his energy. So if you find yourself barraged with problems and conflicts, attacks and concerns, stop being troubled by it. Start rejoicing. The enemy doesn't waste his time or effort. So if he's going crazy against you, be encouraged. It's a good sign. It means God has great things for you. And all that opposition is only a sign of how great the plans of God are for you. So keep pressing on all the more. The only thing as encouraging as being in the center of God's love is to be in the center of the enemy's hate. Want more? Ask for the Preemptor on CD. Now, the free gift for you, the Mystery of the Temple Doors on CD. You're going to love it. It's amazing. It has the hidden writings of the rabbis about Jesus and the mystery that they prove. Amazing. And Sapphires with the Riches of Your Jewish Roots in Jesus. 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I invite you to minister with me, together bringing salvation to God's ancient people, Israel, and the unreached peoples of all around the world. 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Imagine that. It's amazing. Just call 1-800-YESHUA-1. That's Yeshua, YESHUA, and the number 1. Or you can write me direct. Here's how. It's right to the Nice Jewish Boy at Box 1111. It's in Lodi, L-O-D-I, New Jersey, 07644. That's Box 1111, that's Lodi, New Jersey, and it's 07644. Well, till next time, this is Jonathan Kahn saying, Shalom Aleichem, peace be to you, my friend. Be encouraged in Messiah, Sar Chaim, the Prince of Life.
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3: Thank you for joining me once again. I'm Scott Repert. This is God is in the Music. Great to have you along this week as we continue our series on fostering healing. And we're going to do another number one song. And ironically, just like last

Some of you know Tammy Hoffman from, what's that other church? Salvation House, okay? She posted on her Facebook page something that fits perfectly right here. It said, notice who you are with when you feel like the best version of yourself. You want to feel good about the people you let into your life concerning your healing. You don't want anybody dragging you backwards. You don't want anybody speaking against what you're seeking. A perfect example here in our church is we always use Carolyn Cooper as the, you know, example. She spoke the same phrase basically every day after she found out she had an infirmity. Okay, and guess what? She ain't got the infirmity now. So that's what you've got to do. You've got to keep with it no matter what. Number four, get in touch with Jesus. Mark 5, 24 through 34. And Jesus went with him, and much people followed him and thronged him. And a certain woman, which had an issue of blood 12 years, and had suffered many things of many physicians, and had spent all that she had, and was nothing bettered, but rather grew worse. And when she heard of Jesus, came in the press behind and touched his garment. For she said, if I may touch his clothes. Now that's faith right there, okay? She don't even need the man. Just give me the clothes, okay? If I may touch his clothes, I shall be whole. And straight away the fountain of her blood was dried up, and she felt in her body that she was healed of that plague. And Jesus, immediately knowing in himself that virtue had gone out of him, turned about him in the press and said, who touched my clothes? And his disciples said unto him, thou seest the multitude thronging thee, and sayest thou, who touched me? And he looked around about to see her that had done this thing. But the woman, fearing and trembling, knowing what was done in her, came and fell down before him and told him all the truth. And he said unto her, daughter, thy faith hath made thee whole. Go in peace and be whole of the plague. I got a news bulletin here, okay? We need to learn something right here in this passage of Scripture that we've possibly never, ever put together, okay? Something that we ourselves should do every time that we are seeking a healing, okay? She should have gone to Jesus first. What does it say? That she suffered many things of many physicians for many years. Go to Jesus first, then go to the doctors. Okay? Let's say God provided a healing miracle through Jesus, okay? No need for a doctor, no need to spend money, no need for office visits and hospitals, no need for all those calls from CVS like every 3 days saying, your prescription's ready. You know what I'm going to say here? I got three prescriptions that begin with the same three letters. That for CVS's automated thing, that's just a pain right there. The prescription's beginning with M-E-T. I got three of them. Which one am I getting? You know, but anyway, that's my little editorial there. And when Jesus touches you, you know what you've got? A testimony. You've got a testimony. Your faith leads to healing. Your healing leads to your testimony. Your testimony leads to building up others in their faith. And the building of their faith leads to their healing. And what happens? God gets the glory. Okay, that's the ultimate thing right there. And what else happens when you receive a healing touch from Jesus? It's found in verse 34. Thy faith hath made thee whole. You just don't get a healing, you get made whole, okay? Here's a little story here for you. I know a person, okay? In the Bible, that would be like a certain person. You know, when the Bible says certain person, that's a real person, okay? So I knew this certain person,
that I want to say somehow they lost all the skin on the bottom of their feet. And it was really painful. They would walk around like really tiptoeing, and just it was painful for other people to watch them walk, okay? Because they're just like, and they were praying, and all of a sudden, the person got healed. So there's the healing right there. But then, a couple days later, their feet were made whole. The skin became brand new. It wasn't the rash or the burn or whatever it was. They got new skin on their feet. That's the difference between healing and being made whole. And another thing about going to God in prayer first, He can lead you to the right doctor. Okay? And then anoint that doctor and give him or her wisdom on how to treat you. Okay? That's what, when you go to God first with your need of healing, you get all kinds of stuff. And now, here's the latest addition to this message as I worked on it this morning. There's an old pastor, I'm sure he's long since gone to glory. He was at the Corinth United Pentecostal Church, and I visited there one night, and he wanted to watch the Steelers in between church services. Like, he did the Sunday morning service, he wanted to watch the Steelers. No, he wasn't allowed to watch the Steelers, okay? He had to revise his sermon for that night. And here's what he said. He goes, whenever I have to revise a sermon, it means that there's somebody in the house of that service that needs to hear what the revision was. So this was not in my original notes, so it's the late addition to the message. Daniel 10, 2 through 5, 12 through 13. In those days, I, Daniel, gave myself up to grief, which means he fasted, for 3 full weeks. I had no pleasing food, no meat or wine came into my mouth, and I put no oil on my body till 3 full weeks were ended. And on the 24th day of the first month, I was beside the great river. And lifting up my eyes, I saw the form of a man clothed in a linen robe. And round him there was a band of gold, of the best gold. And he said to me, "Have no fear, Daniel, for from the first day when you gave your heart to getting wisdom and making yourself poor, fasting, in the spirit before your God, your words have come to his ears, and I have come because of your words. But the angel of the kingdom of Persia put himself against me for 21 days. But Michael, one of the chief angels, came to my help. And when I came, he was still there with the angel of the kings of Persia." The bottom line, there were 21 days where the answer didn't come. The answer was actually sent out the first day. First day, but there was a battle in the heavenlies between the prince of Persia and Michael. They were fighting, duking it out, you know. Bottom line here, Satan does not want you healed. He has come to kill your body, steal your happiness, and destroy your health. You might not receive a microwave healing. Okay, it's a microwave society. You know, you want that TV dinner in 5 minutes. Okay, it may take 21 days or more, but that doesn't mean that God hasn't promised you your healing. And let me throw a nugget in here that I always mention when I talk about healing, because I saw a prime example of it. If you've been waiting and waiting on your healing, maybe you've even got a direct word from God about your healing. Just remember two things: God's timing
is perfect. It's going to arrive when you can handle it, when you most need it. And there could be someone that might not even be in your life yet that needs to see your healing to build up their faith for their healing.

So here is the good news, my friends. The good news. There is, therefore, now no condemnation, no punishment, no curse for all those who are in Christ Jesus. All your fears have been taken away. Instead, hope has been given. Because God, out of His great love, redeemed us on the cross. So now, my friends, no power of hell and no scheme of man

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